0: This is All Things Considered from NPR News. I'm Elsa Chang.
1: And I'm Juana Summers. A cult classic album that found late success may now find a whole new generation of fans. The record is called Synthesizing 10 Ragas to a Disco Beat. It just got a reissue this month.
0: And even though it sounds like an 80s club track, it was recorded by a musician in India years before electronic and house music were everywhere. The artist was the late Charanjit Singh. Singh grew up in Bombay, where his family owned a store making instruments. But as a child in the 1940s and 50s, Singh found himself more fascinated with playing the instruments than making them, practicing up to 16 hours a day.
1: And all of that practice paid off. Arshia Hawk, co-founder of the record label Discostan, says Singh became a session musician for some of the biggest Bollywood hits.
2: The most famous song that Charanjit was a session musician on is Dam Maro Dam from the film Hare Rama Hare Krishna.
1: Singh also composed his own music, and his desire to create something outside of the Bollywood studio system coincided with the release of one of the most popular instruments of the 1980s.
3: Introducing the world's most advanced rhythm machine, the Roland TR-808.
4: A Japanese company had just introduced, you know, the Roland 303, the Roland 808. So these were entirely new instruments.
0: That is Jeremy Loudenbeck, another co-founder of Discostan. He wrote the liner notes for this reissue alongside Arshia Hawk. He says Singh's album was a fusion of this new synthesizer technology and a form of traditional Indian music called the raga.
2: A raga is a very well-known form to lovers of Indian classical music. Ragas are associated with different climates, different times of day, different emotions.
4: Like there's one raga Meghmahar. And so this one, you know, starts with these sort of synthesized thunder sounds. And it's a callback to this idea of clouds, rain, monsoon. He's translating it in this electronic context.
1: But synthesizing 10 ragas to a disco beat wasn't very popular when it released. For years, it went largely unknown to fans of both traditional Indian music and electronic music. That changed around 2010 when the album was first reissued.
0: Loudenbeck says when more people discovered 10 ragas at that time, they noticed the similarities between Singh's work and what would come to US clubs a few years later.
4: This record was produced in 1982. A lot of people see, you know, the start of acid house is 1987. So there was this great, you know, reckoning, like did Charanjit Singh accidentally create acid house, you know, made this record so many years before. And while, you know, these two scenes really weren't in conversation with each other, they were, you know, these were two groups of innovators using these new instruments, dreaming up new genres of music kind of independently of each other.
5: Joshua Singh. I am Charanjit Singh's grandson.
1: The album's later success also came as a surprise to members of Singh's own family.
5: By the time that the album released, he was around 71 years old. It's a funny story. He actually simply mentioned that there's an old album of his that someone has re-released. He didn't oversell it at all. I was in my car and suddenly, 10 ragas starts to play for the first time. And I'm wondering, who's been banging this in the car, man? And then I take the CD out and I'm like, oh my God, what are you saying? This is my grandfather.
0: And Joshua says it's music that kept his grandfather, who died in 2015, going until the very end.
5: Playing on stage at 71 to a young audience was so enriching for him.
1: He also isn't surprised by his grandfather's late career resurgence.
5: The soundscape of it is modern. Everything else about it comes from a disciplined old man's mentality of excellence.
0: Joshua Singh works with music now as well, composing for films, and he says he's inspired by the success of his grandfather's once overlooked electronic album.
5: It was a very freeing feeling to know that, like, whatever you do, there's 100,000% possibility that it will find its audience. It will find its place in time. You've got to do what you've got to do, man.
1: The latest reissue of Synthesizing 10 Ragas to a Disco Beat is out now from Light and the Attic Records.
0: Time now for My Unsung Hero, our series from the team at the Hidden Brain podcast. My Unsung Hero tells the stories of people whose kindness left a lasting impression on someone else. Today's story comes from Ashley Bell Peterson. In March of 2020, shortly after the COVID-19 lockdown began, Ashley was diagnosed with an aggressive form of breast cancer. She lived alone, but had a community of friends who would leave food on her doorstep.
6: But they were all afraid to come close to me because I was immunocompromised. So everybody abided by the pandemic protocols, like, to the letter, which was wonderful in a way. I knew they loved me. I knew they were protecting me. But it also meant that I was going through chemotherapy and surgeries and radiation with not a single hug from anyone. There just was no physical touch. So I remember being delighted when the medical staff would put an IV in me because it meant that they would touch my arm. So one of the people at Texas Oncology was this nurse, Pat, and I always looked forward to seeing Pat. She was this feisty nurse. She was super supportive and wonderful. And I remember in the course of one of my chemo infusions, Pat shared with me that her son was living at home. She and her partner had agreed to not hug him, but she would sneak in hugs on occasion. And I don't know what prompted me, but I opened up to her that hugging people was something that I really missed. That was the hardest part of going through cancer at that point in my life. Later that day, I was getting ready to leave my chemo infusion, and Pat came scurrying over to me, and she pulled down her mask, and she said, "I'm gonna break pandemic protocol." And then she put up her mask back on and then wrapped both of her arms around me in this huge hug. It felt in some way like it was this reminder that I existed and was seen at this time when so much of my experience with cancer had really been behind closed doors. If I could see Pat again, gosh, I would just thank her for really being such a source of light throughout treatment. It's not only that she heard me, but she knew that I needed this really essential thing, and she was willing to do it for me. So I think I would just thank her for risking getting in trouble at her job to give this patient something that she needed so much.
0: Ashley Bell Peterson is a novelist living in Brooklyn, New York. 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
9: 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From Guru to Edison. 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Now listen to the voice of Sir Arthur Sullivan. Dear Mr. Edison, if my friend Edmund Yates has been a little incoherent, it is in consequence of the excellent dinner, the good wine that he has drunk. Therefore, I beg you will excuse him. He has his lucid interval. For myself, I can only say that I am astonished and somewhat terrified at the result of this evening's experiment. Astonished at the wonderful power you have developed, and terrified at the thought.
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11: This is National Native News. I'm Jill Freitas. The Arctic Winter Games International Committee has chosen Fairbanks to host the Games in 2028. That's according to a press release issued last week, which says organizers chose to buck an April decision that would move to a three-year cycle temporarily. The announcement means the next Arctic Winter Games, which had been set for 2029, will happen a year earlier than was planned. A statement from the committee's president says an extraordinary proposal from Fairbanks this spring made it possible to return the traditional two-year cycle. The press release says the Fairbanks North Star Borough, School District, State of Alaska, and other partners demonstrated the community's readiness to host the games. The international competition brings together about 2,000 youth participants from across the circumpolar north, including Alaska, Canada, and Nordic countries. The multi-sport event and the Indigenous cultural celebration started in 1970 and features sports like hockey, skiing, curling, as well as Diné games such as the finger pole and snow snake. The competition took place in Whitehorse last winter. It was last hosted in Alaska in the Matanuska-Susitna Borough in 2024. The games have come to Fairbanks three times, twice in the 80s and another time in 2014. The Northwest Territories had been slated to host the 2028 iteration of the event, but withdrew its bid in 2024. Its municipal and community affairs minister cited reasons like insufficient capacity and facilities, the Canadian Broadcasting Corporation reported at the time. This story was provided by KUAC's Patrick Gilchrist. Over the weekend, a tribe in southern Arizona warned that border wall contractors may soon encroach upon their lands. As KJZZ's Gabriel Pietrasio reports, the tribe says it's ready to deal with trespassers.
12: According to the Fanaofim Code, the tribe may impose up to a $5,000 fine for civil trespassing. Tribal police would escort any offender off the reservation, sharing a 62-mile boundary with Mexico. The U.S. Department of Homeland Security is looking to erect a border wall there. The Fanaofim Nation has sued, claiming its sovereignty would be violated should the Trump administration be allowed to proceed. While Customs and Border Protection is aware of the tribe's warning, the federal agency declined to comment due to ongoing litigation. For National Native News, I'm Gabriel Pietrasio.
11: Native tribes and conservation groups are preparing to sue the Trump administration after the president signed orders to sharply reduce the size of two national monuments in Utah. Mark Richardson has details.
13: Republicans are celebrating the move, while tribes and environmentalists say it strips protections from culturally significant public lands. Governor Spencer Cox and Utah's congressional delegation joined the president to celebrate the signing of the orders. Steve Block, legal director for the Southern Utah Wilderness Alliance, calls conservatives' vision for the state's wildlands wrong-headed.
14: Mike Lee's vision of the American West is not one with sweeping federal public lands. His view is Utah should be the South Carolina of the West, with almost no public land.
13: Trump reduced the area of the Bears Ears and Grand Staircase Escalante National Monuments by about 3 million acres from their current boundaries, roughly 90% of the original protected area. I'm Mark Richardson.
11: And I'm Jill Freitas.

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2: This is Fresh Air. I'm Tanya Mosley. At the end of the last Spider-Man movie, No Way Home, back in 2021, Peter Parker makes a choice. To save the people he loves, he had everyone on Earth forget he ever existed. My guest today, filmmaker Destin Daniel Cretton, picks up the story years later in the latest Spider-Man Brand New Day. Peter, played by Tom Holland, is still Spider-Man, but years after everyone he loves has forgotten about him, and he's living alone. When strange things begin happening to his powers, there's no one in his life who knows him well enough to even know something is wrong.
3: What is happening to me?
4: Did you miss me, Spidey?
3: I'm losing my mind. I am totally out of control. I gotta fix whatever this is right now.
2: That's Tom Holland as Peter Parker in Spider-Man Brand New Day, and it opened with the biggest debut in box office history. Director Destin Daniel Cretton came to Marvel from a very different kind of filmmaking. His first job out of college was at a group home for at-risk teenagers. He turned that experience into the 2013 film Short Term 12, which featured young actors Brie Larson, Rami Malek, and Lakeith Stanfield. Cretton went on to direct The Glass Castle and Just Mercy, about attorney Bryan Stevenson's work defending men on death row. His Marvel debut was Shang-Chi and The Legend of the Ten Rings, the studio's first film with an Asian lead and an Asian director. He also created the Marvel series Wonder Man. Destin Daniel Cretton.
5: Okay, pardon the interruption, guys. I will get you the city council meeting.
6: Bad Point City Council meeting. Call this meeting to order at 7:03 p.m. Who do we have online?
7: Dylan, KSDP, and there's Michael Miller. I don't know who that is.
6: Mike, some, hey, Michael Miller.
8: Does the TV need to be on?
9: I don't think so.
10: We're good earlier when I was on it.
6: Okay.
7: Wait, we need to figure out who this is.
5: Hmm?

Michael Miller, but we're just wondering what your association is. You have your mute button on. He's not going to speak to us. We'll just have to continue. Okay.

0: agenda at this time? Or is there any additions or corrections to the agenda?
1: Make a motion to approve the August 11th regular meeting agenda for 2026.
2: I'll second it.
0: Okay, we have a motion by Austin, and second by Amy. And one other question was, are there any conflicts of interest? And I must say I have one on the harbor new business number one. Lawyer has advised me to pass the gavel during any kind of deliberation. And I've asked willing to, and Austin said he would. I'll introduce it and then he will preside over. I left the gavel in my
2: okay.
0: There is one.
2: Sorry.
0: Okay.
2: Did you hear me?
0: So roll call is done.
3: William?
4: Here.
3: Austin?
1: Yes.
3: Marita?
5: Yes.
3: Amy?
2: Yes.
3: Janie?
6: Yes.
0: Motion carries. Okay. Any public comment on agenda items at this time? All right. Hearing none. Okay. We'll go on to the second item of business, would be the consent agenda. And there's one item, the minutes of the regular meeting of June 30th. Has everyone had a chance to read over the minutes and see any need for corrections? If not, I'll entertain a motion to adopt the minutes of June 30th, 2026.
5: I'll make a motion to approve the consent agenda for minutes of June 30th, regular meeting.
0: I have a motion by Marita. Do we have a second?
4: I'll second.
0: Second by Bill. All right, no further comments. Roll call, please, Dylan.
3: Austin?
1: Yes.
3: Amy?
2: Yes.
3: Janie?
6: Yes.
3: Marita?
5: Yes.
3: Bill?
4: Yes.
0: All right, motion carries. Okay, we'll move on to reports. And the first report is Public Works Director Julius Carlson.
7: Thank you, Mayor. For the month of July, we graded roads, placed gravel, steel buildings, and sub roads as needed. Service to police interceptor. Our mini excavator at the school, fabricated target stands for the police department, in shop, also vehicles to the shop, change U joints, and electrical work on the EMS vehicle. Opened up the drainage ditch below the floor down to the plant work on the water sewer truck. Did side inventory throughout town. Changed a couple hydraulic hoses and a transmission hose on a motor. Serviced our mini excavator, had one vehicle found. Stop pickup truck. did a compost carry pad for fall power track. Crash truck needed a new cap leveling valve. That and some work on a dump tank.
0: All right. Thank you, Julius. Any questions or comments for Julius? All right. Hearing none, we'll go on to our next report, which is Water and Sewer Supervisor Brandon Gunderson.
8: In water plant instrumentation, where it seals for a few of the big valves in the water plant. So, various sample taken, ship down. Station pump two, sewer pump. Spoke with Alaska DXP about rebuilding the pump and fill out the fuel truck. Spoke with NGHC utility crew that was supposed to come out on a regulatory They

0: four loads of wastewater from Rushing Town Sewer Plant. And water on for the recycle center. Located, marked, and ensured valve was off. Weed whacked by spool pump hose. Jetted QTT rec center sewer line. Spoke with James Clemmonson, engineering project manager, about plant upgrades and generator. But right now they're planning on coming up October to. Return later.
1: All right, thank you, Brandon. Any questions or comments for Brandon? All right, hearing none.
2: Any questions?
1: Okay. Hearing none, we'll move on to the next report. Is the Harbor Master's report with Alan Kuchinoff.
3: Thanks, Tim. For the month of July, we all have some sticks and boats. We get a lot of dump runs, mainly on big lift. Prepare to forklift, like I mentioned earlier in the workshop. Injured, he's got a recheck. Ben and Jeff assisted me with both a couple times. Thank you. Sliders break on the travel lift. Waiting for parts, parts are ordered. And that's all I got to report.
1: Okay. Thank you, Alan. So
3: the lift is,
1: yeah, just for the public's knowledge, the unless we come up with a way to move the space the sliders out, we may not lift a larger boat, correct?
3: I know.
1: For a week, a couple weeks. It's a possibility.
3: The parts are 8 weeks out.
1: Yeah, just to get that out there.
3: Okay.
1: All right, thanks. No problem.
4: Good question.
1: Bill?
5: Size, do you think, like, would you be able to lift my boat? Or is that kind of like the max, or the like the bay boats the max at the moment? Or like, what do you mean by small boats?
3: Probably 40 feet under.
5: Oh, okay. So mine would be just over that. Yeah. All right. Right on. Thanks, Al.
1: All right. Thank you, Bill. Thank you, Al. Okay. There's no further questions for Alan. We move on to the next report, which is the Department of Public Safety with Police Chief Ben Allen.
6: Thank you, Mr. Mayor. Start with good news. My understanding is GCI has fixed the 911 issue now. So all 911 calls should be coming here instead of Kinko. So for the months of June and July, we had 4 arrests, 64 calls to 911, 4 were hangups, 1 missed dial, 14 requests were met on call. Reports taken, we had 2 domestic violence, 3 trespassing slash harassment, 5 abandoned vehicles, 3 civil, 4 disturbances, 1 vandalism, 6 welfare checks, 1 death, 3 theft of electricity, 2 agency assists, 4 animal calls, including 1 animal bite, 3 served papers, 3 written reports, 1 traffic accident involving a pedestrian, 2 lost or found property reports, 2 DUIs, 1 vehicle collision, 1 violation of conditions of release, There was 115 bar checks, 72 courtesy rides, 1121 building checks, and 2941 total citizen contacts. Officer Canfield was at the color run. He and I were both at the 4th of July parade, and Sergeant Wood and myself were both at culture camp periodically throughout.
1: All right. Thanks, Ben. Any questions or comments for Ben at this time? All right. Seeing none. Thank you, Ben. Okay. Move on to the next report is the EMS report with Jasmine Sanders.
4: Thank you. So for July, we had 2 medevacs and we had 4 911 calls for the ambulance. And we worked to get the CPR class set up, and that's scheduled for this Saturday on 15th. We'll be filled room with more people.
1: All right. Thank you, Jeff.
5: Are there sign-up sheets, or do you just stop in the office if people are curious? Or?
4: So there was, there's papers put up that just have my email or phone number.
5: Okay.
4: And just send me an email or a text, and I'll just get your name down, and then there'll be a sign-in sheet when everybody comes on Saturday. That way, Mike can get your cards emailed to you.
5: Perfect. All right. Thank you.
1: Mm-hmm. All right. Thanks, Bill. Thanks, Jasmine. Any other questions for Jasmine? All right. Seeing none. Thank you, Jasmine. Okay, we'll move on to the next report is the finance with Finance Officer Heather Taylor.
7: She's not on.
1: She's not on. She's trying to kill the time. we'll refer all those questions to Debbie then. Sorry. Yeah.
7: Thank you, Mr. Mayor. I'll just read the tax report like we used to in the past. And for July, it says on here 175,000 plus, which we discussed earlier, that may be some of that might be sales tax, since our sales tax was a little lower than normal, well, a lot lower than normal, which was about 5,900 for July. And so far 2,400 for August, and we don't have any fish tax yet for August. And the reason that this is just a little not updated is just the communication. We haven't figured out where all of that information is going electronically and whose email. We thought we had that figured out, but apparently we don't. So we'll have that at the next meeting. And I will send out, we'll make sure to send you an update as soon as we have it, probably next week. Or after the 15th, for sure.
1: All right. Thank you, Debbie. Okay. We'll move on to our next report then, is the administrator's report with Debbie Schmidt.
7: Thank you, Mr. Mayor and Council. This month, since June 30th, I'm happy to report that our finance department is really moving along, as you heard earlier today from the finance director. I wanted to point out that we have one full-time plus one part-time, which is who is our consultant that are working in finance. That's 1.5 workers actually in finance, and it's pretty impressive the momentum that we have and what they are accomplishing, as you've seen through the reports. Next month, I believe one of their goals is to start moving the budget comparison, or developing the budget to actual comparison reports. So you should be able to start seeing more normal reports that you are used to seeing that compare with the budget. All of our accounts are now accessible online. They are set up with the mayor and the city administrator. And what this means is when someone leaves the city in the future, that either one of those two employees or the mayor, the elected mayor, or the city administrator will be able to go online and make changes to like the credit card and bank accounts and those kinds of accounts that we have. So we don't have to wait. We don't have this lag when people come and go in our different departments. We are continuing to evaluate the process for more efficiency and savings. We found a few things like Pitney Bowes are taking a look at for versus, you know, moving maybe to permitting postage, it looks like it might save us some money. I know that the finance team right now is kind of keeping track to evaluate what the savings might be there. We're thinking about Teams phones. I did go to a Teams phone in Anchorage, which is costing about $200 a year versus $200 a month that it used to be. And we are in the work, we're working now, once we get our customers' accounts, or we're very comfortable that we have all of our statements, our customer accounts correct and accurate, that we we'll move to billing or taking payments online. We expect maybe late August, but probably September to be online for or be able to take payments for harbor and utility billings online. At the last meeting, we talked about possibly a new position at City Hall. The finance director and I wanted to kind of wait a little bit. We shared with you that we didn't feel like we were quite ready to do that. And the reason for that is because we wanted to know for sure where our gaps are, so we know the strengths that we need in the new job description for someone that we want to bring in-house. The insurance, city's insurance is paid. We pay this once a year. We pay it in a lump sum because then we get a savings when we do that. This year it was about $13,000 less than last year, which is probably from right sizing. I don't know if I want to use that word, but we brought down the replacement value of some of our buildings, which I talked about at the last meeting. You'll see an amendment to the harbor ordinance in this packet. We will be bringing those hopefully in the next couple of months. We could get through all of those and then we start doing some rate studies when our finances are complete. This month was a end of a quarter, so finance and myself and Bingo, we often have a lot of quarterly reports that we have to process. So we got all those out. I think the only one maybe left to submit is the Bingo, but I know Heather is working on that. The city clerk and I met with the Lucian's East Borough Hazard Mitigation Plan team. And we are pretty much finished with that process. We hope to finish that, I believe, tomorrow. By tomorrow afternoon. There's just some detail that I couldn't answer in the questionnaire regarding more historical information that I don't have that in, I don't have that knowledge. So I'm gonna meet with Dylan and have him help me with that. I met with the Unga tribe last week, I believe it was. They're preparing for another backhaul. And this year they plan to hire 2 to 3 laborers that will go around town and identify and inventory vehicles and other items around the neighborhoods to begin hauling them to Public Works where we placed them before, crushing the vehicles and that type of stuff. They're actually gonna be able to pay us some for the equipment leases this year. So that'll help with fuel and let me get a little money off of that project. So we're looking forward to that. And I think that's all I have.
1: All right. Thank you, Debbie. Any questions or comments for Debbie? All right. Hearing none. Okay. We'll move on to the next item of business would be the hearings, ordinances, and resolutions. And we have One item, it's ordinance 2026-03, an ordinance of the city of Sandpoint, Alaska, amending title 11 of the Sandpoint Code of Ordinances, otherwise known as the Sandpoint Boat Harbor Facilities Code. Putting it on the floor for the first reading. So do we have a motion to put ordinance? Read over there, 2026-03. Ordinance City of Sandpoint, Alaska, amending Title 11 of the Sandpoint Code of Ordinances on the floor for its first reading.
7: I'll make a motion to put ordinance 2026-303 on the floor for its first reading.
1: A motion by Amy. Do we have a second?
3: Second.
1: Second by Bill. And then we'll hand the floor to Debbie.
7: Thank you, Mr. Mayor. We've been talking about this for a while. We started working on it. One of our past finance staff person did some pretty impressive work on our ordinance for pricing and the process for liens and things, but that got delayed. So we are bringing this back now, and we're taking it. Well, tonight we're taking this because we kind of needed to update this ordinance. This particular ordinance is one of the most important ones that we always seem to need. So we're bringing an update and just bringing it up to code and or up to the times, I guess, and cleaning up the ordinance a little bit to make it easier to understand. And with that, I would pass this on to our city clerk to read into the record the code changes all the changes.
8: Okay. Ordinance 2026-03, an ordinance of the city of Sandpoint amending Title 11 of the Sandpoint Code of Ordinances, otherwise known as the Sandpoint Boat Harbor Facilities Code. First one is in amendment in section 1140-90. In section B, we are replacing the word the with a lowercase the. And then after if any such fees, we're adding or and striking through and. After applicable federal and state law, we are adding the language, the availability of a lien or a suit to enforce such a lien, and striking through such suit. In section D, after collection costs incurred by the city, we are adding, including full attorney fees, and then to pay the principal amount owing and due, we are adding consistent with the terms of any agreement for mortgage, wharfage, storage, or other services. In section 3, 1150-10, we are adding after boat harbor facilities, unless there is a required state or federal impoundment. Section 2, we're after property are delinquent, we are adding regardless of whether the lien is formally recorded, provided the owner or operator is given notice of the delinquency and potential impound consistent with this code. In 1150-30, notice, we are striking through and on number 4. And on number 5, we are adding after will be forfeited if a boat is impounded. We are adding and hearing, or and then number 6, we are adding the hearing procedures in 1150-40. For section B, after at least 20 days before impoundment, the notice of intent to impound shall be number 1, posted on the vessel if possible. Number 2, posted on the city website or another location that is reasonably calculated to provide notice. like the Harbor Master's Office or U.S. Post Office, and certified mail with a return receipt to the owner of the vessel at the owner's last known address or the address on record with the United States Coast Guard or the Department of Administration, and to all lien holders shown on the record of the United States Coast Guard or a state agency. Striking through, mailed by certified mail, return receipt requested to the last known address of the last known owner, master, and or managing agent of the boat or property. Mailed by certified mail, return receipt request to any creditor with a recorded security interest or lien in the boat or property, and posted on the boat or on the property in the Harbor Master's Office and in the United States Post Office. And then a 115040 hearing in section B, we are adding language after the person demanding the hearing shall have the burden of establishing that such person has the right possession of the boat, and striking through, cause to impound the boat or property does not exist. After the harbor master, we're adding carries the burden of establishing that there is probable cause to impound the boat in question. And we are striking through, may rebut the boat owner's case by presenting evidence to establish there is cause to impound the boat or property. In section 115070, notice of sale, in section one, we are adding after registration of boat number, or registration number of the boat, we're adding if known,

0: Number five, we are adding the means of disposition, including date and time of a public auction, if a public auction is to be held. In section B, number three, after posted on the boat or on the property, we are adding language and on the city website. In section 1150-80, sale, after if such balance is not claimed within, we are adding language that says 180 days and striking out 2 years. That's the last addition.
1: All right, thank you, Dylan. Anything further, Debbie?
2: Yep.
1: All right, any questions or comments, Debbie? If not, we will need a roll call to vote this onto the floor.
0: Austin?
3: Yes.
0: Marita?
4: Yes.
0: Janie?
5: Yes.
0: Amy?
6: Yes.
0: Bill?
7: Yes.
1: All right, motion carries. Okay, move on. Old business, and there is under old business, so we're going to see new business, and there's one item. The FV Woody, this is an appeal hearing. Let me introduce this, and I'll pass the gavel to Austin. And we, as elected officials, the mayor and the city council, are, I feel, doing our duty to manage the business of the city of Sandpoint, and the boat harbor is its main income. And with that, we are dealing with this because we at the city get complaints from the boats and owners and the general population of the city about the Woody. And without making any accusations, we, the mayor and the harbor master, have followed up on our ordinance to remove what we feel is the nuisance and a problem that is creating for the city and the fishermen in the surrounding area who are working businesses in our boat harbor. And we have not offered the service of being in the boat harbor to that vessel and its owner. And he is here to appeal that decision, which is an option according to our rules.
2: Here.
1: And I will pass the gavel to Austin at this point because I and the harbor master have brought this forward. I can't vote or make decisions. I could speak about it, I think, but answer questions. But
2: it's not here.
3: All right. We're going to call the hearing for the appeal of the decision that the city made, administration and harbor made to not offer a renewed lease for the FV Woody. At this time, we're going to set the parameters for the hearing. Both the city and the appellant will have 20 minutes to bring forward their reason for upholding or appealing the decision to not renew the lease. The city will go first in the process of staying their case. I would like at this time to ask if there is representation for the appellate, FB Woody, at this time present. I can include on Zoom.
2: There is someone on there, but we don't know who it is. It's Michael Miller.
3: Okay. Well, at this time, we will move forward by having the city present their reasoning for not appeal the ticket, uphold the decision to not renew the lease for the FB Woody at the harbor.
8: Hi, Alan Kuchnoff Jr.
3: Alan, can I ask you to come to the front table, please? Thank you.
8: As the harbor master for the city of Sandpoint,
4: My name is Alan Puchnow Jr. and I am not issuing a renewal of the stall over various complaints of suspicious activity from concerned captains and harbor users. And that's pretty cut and dry as I can make.
5: Thank you.
3: At this time, are there any questions for the harbor master regarding the decision? All right, thank you, Al. Hearing no questions for the city representation, I'll again ask if the appellant for the FB Woody has any representation here right now to bring forward for their appeal. Seeing no representation here at this time for the appellant, I think I will take a motion for an executive session for the council to deliberate regarding the considerations.
5: Sounds good.
3: Can I have a motion for an executive session to deliberate?
5: I will make a motion to go into executive session to deliberate the FB Woody.
1: I'll second.
3: At this time, the city council will go into an executive session at 7:39 p.m., 1939, to deliberate, and we will come out to...
5: And who are we inviting?
3: We are inviting Mayor Jim Smith.
5: No,
3: not Mayor Jim Smith. And Debbie Schmidt, administrator, city administrator. We will be deliberating for a couple minutes, and then we'll call the meeting... Oh, and also, Mr. Severin, our attorney for the city of Sandpoint.
6: Yeah, I'm available.
3: We'll invite you as well for executive session.
6: Okay, thank you. Thank you.
7: How do I set this up on Zoom? Kick everybody else out.
3: Put everyone to the waiting room.

0: Okay, I believe I am in the waiting room as the city council goes into their executive session. But there are still some agenda items like public comments and things like that that I will bring back when we get back in the meeting. So I'll get you back to some NPR.
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4: This is Fresh Air, and today I am talking with filmmaker Destin Daniel Cretton, director of the new movie Spider-Man, Brand New Day. He also directed Just Mercy and Shang-Chi and The Legend of the Ten Rings, and created the Marvel series Wonder Man. His breakout film was Short Term 12, about the staff and the teenagers inside a short-term group home, drawn from the 2 years he spent working in one after college. You know, in addition to this theme of family in your films, there's also something about young people who feel alone and have had to deal with the loss of loved ones. And that theme is in Short Term 12 and Spider-Man, Peter, and the young villain in the movie. Also in Shang-Chi, he went through the same loss and violence. That also seems like that's a pretty strong through line.
5: Yes, I agree. There were times in this, in shooting Spider-Man, that my director of photography, Brett Pollock, who also shot Short Term 12, there were times where we were in the middle of shooting a scene and we looked at each other and just felt like we could be on the set of Short Term 12.
4: Oh,
5: it's... And that, to me, is really the amazing part of doing a movie like this that can get so big on many levels. Mm-hmm. But really, it's the scenes between two characters sitting on a bed, sharing in their pain and in their grief. It's those scenes that to me are the most powerful, and I felt very lucky that this particular story was able to hold both of those things.
4: Mm-hmm. Is there a reason that you keep coming back to making films about that?
5: I mean, maybe this is true for many artists. The experience, I think, of my childhood was made up of so much joy and also quite a lot of pain and hardship. The experience that I had having a very complicated relationship with my dad, who passed away a few years ago, was an experience that many times left me feeling very isolated and alone. But really, the thing that carried me through was my relationship with my siblings, and they have always been there when I was at my darkest moments in life. And so I don't know, somehow that's probably just ingrained in me somewhere, and it comes out subconsciously when I'm writing, or it is a story that I personally don't feel will ever get old examining in different ways. But yeah.
4: Can you share more about what you mean about the complicated relationship with your dad? I hear you talk about your mom a lot, but not so much your dad.
5: I think in many ways, most of my movies have something to do with my dad. My dad was a very passionate man. I don't like to diagnose people, but I think we all suspect that he was undiagnosed bipolar on some level. He was very passionate, very wonderful to be around, very loving in moments, and could also be very dark and very angry. And it just depends which dad you were going to get on the day. You know, I grew up along with my siblings learning to navigate those emotions, those real intense peaks and valleys. And when my dad would come home, I learned to become very sensitive to what state he was in. I have found over the course of my career that I have so much to thank from my experience with my dad. Mm. I am so grateful that he really was the person who instilled in me my love of movies. I mean, while my mom wouldn't really let us watch TV late at night, my dad, who was a big action fan, and he loved Clint Eastwood, he loved Schwarzenegger, he loved Stallone, I would hear the sounds of guns and explosions going off downstairs late at night, and he would be watching the latest Schwarzenegger movie or whatever. And I would sneak downstairs and pretend I was going to the bathroom. And then I'd go and hide behind the couch and watch him, you know, as he's watching The Running Man or Total Recall. Or I have some of my fondest memories with him. Like going and we watched The Fugitive together in a theater. Mm-hmm. And that was my first like PG-13 movie. And it was so exhilarating when we came out of the theater. I mean, this was so my dad. We came out of the theater. My dad just raised both fists in the air and screamed, "The Fugitive!" But that's the type of like passion he had, you know. And so I have those memories. But then I also have a dad who was often depressed. I didn't understand it was depression at the time, but who would often come home and just want to sleep or not talk or. And then there was also the angry side who could be very intense and very scary. So aside from my love of movies, my experience with my dad did other things for me. It really allowed me to not be afraid of any person, no matter how intense they are, no matter how quote unquote powerful they believed themselves to be. I feel like nobody compares to the experience that I had with my dad. But it also allowed me to subconsciously create this skill of feeling other people's emotions, which I find I use all the time as a director. Mm. The moment an actor steps on set, I feel like I just know what state they're in and I know what they need. You know, I've learned how to bring down a very intense situation. I do feel like he was a very wonderful and troubled man, but I am so grateful to have had him as my dad.
4: Destin, thank you so much for this conversation. It's been great to meet you and great to talk about all of this.
5: Thank you for having me. Such a lovely conversation.
6: Destin Daniel Cretton, his new movie, Spider-Man, Brand New Day, is in theaters now. Tomorrow on Fresh Air, when it comes to the production of drones, electric vehicles, lithium-ion batteries, and solar cells, China is ahead of the U.S. China may also be benefiting from the war in Iran and President Trump's tariffs. Is America's global dominance over? We talk with Evan Osnos about his latest New Yorker article. I hope you can join us. To keep up with what's on the show and get highlights of our interviews, follow us on Instagram at NPR Fresh Air. Fresh Air's executive producer is Sam Brigger. Our technical director and engineer is Audrey Bentham. Our engineer today is Adam Staniszewski. Our interviews and reviews are produced and edited by Phyllis Myers, Anne-Marie Baldonado, Lauren Krinzel, Teresa Madden, Monique Nazareth, Thea Challoner, Susan Yakundi, Anna Bauman, and Nico Gonzalez-Whistler. Our digital media producer is Molly C.V. Nesper. Roberta Shorrock directs the show. With Terry Gross, I'm Tanya Mosley.
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0: Lipstick, pretty face.
1: I'll entertain a motion from the Sandpoint City Council regarding the matter of the FV Woody's appeal regarding their renewal of their lease for the harbor slip.
2: I want to make a motion to uphold the decision of the harbor master in regards to the FV Woody based on August 3rd letter and his authority. And I want to note that for the record that the person is not here for his hearing that he requested.
1: All right, so a motion has been made to uphold the decision of the harbor master based upon a letter sent August the 3rd, citing authority in the Sandpoint City Code for him to make the decisions regarding renewing leases. The appellate was not present to make his case.
3: I'll second.
1: Second, Marita. Roll call, please.
4: Austin.
1: Yes.
4: Amy.
2: Yes.
4: Bill.
5: Yes.
4: Jane.
6: Yes.
4: Marita.
3: Yes.
1: Motion has passed. Now hand the gavel back to Mayor James Smith.
7: All right. Thank you, Austin. Okay. We'll move on to the next item. Is public comments. Do you have any public comments at this time? Edie.
8: I know that we've discussed this. I have at least a couple times. I heard Marita coming on at once about bans, the ban ordinance. There's been a ban ordinance for years and years. You could probably tell me how long ago it was implemented. But it hasn't been. The public hasn't been notified about it in years. We've talked about it. There hasn't been any notices going out to the public, like box holders or posted in three public places as to what it is. So people today don't know what it is. And now there's people abusing it, and they don't even know that. You need to, if you're in a residential area, not commercial, but a residential area, there is a maximum amount of bans you can have on your property. It used to be two, you raise it to three. I don't know if you're going to raise it to four now that that's happening. Hopefully not. But if you have a ban on your property, it's supposed to be sided and blend in. It looked like the house. And we've gone through this period where we've discussed it. If people wanted to bring in some material like on the ferry, they've lost the chance for this year. You know, they could order perhaps from Seattle on the freight boat, but a lot of people like to take advantage of having the ferry system. And if they have a vehicle or whatever. And I'm just wondering why you haven't done anything. You haven't notified the public that this is an ordinance.
7: Oh. We could send out a letter as you suggested, but we posted it in a meeting, but we haven't notified every individual.
8: I guess I expected it would be to box holders, to the public, that everyone would get one. If I don't have a ban today, I might want one tomorrow. And how do I know what the requirements are?
7: Okay. I imagine we could send one out with our billing. I remember these conversations along the way. And
2: well, we would have to do that for every ordinance. So, like, is that something we really need to spend money on? Or can they look it up online?
7: The paper issue and the stamp issue. Yeah. That was real from the workers.
2: And we post it in three public places.
7: That has been posted in three public places.
2: So, okay.
7: Not like we are.
2: We're just talking. So
7: we spoke up at
2: this point.
7: Finding the ones who are violating and letting them know for sure.
9: I have a couple of comments, but I didn't add a little bit to what you said. But you just passed
3: an ordinance to put a crew in motion. And then in the harbor, you're doing it against something that is making money for this harbor. Any bans that put on anybody's single home residential area is not making you a nickel. But if you make something happen in the harbor and you haven't done anything to this van situation for over 2 years, and you're only giving them 20 days in the harbor to object to what's happened to them, that's never going to hold up in court. Never going to hold up in court. All you need is an attorney that's going to walk up there and say you're doing this with one thing and you can't do it with somebody else. So that's not going to hold up in court. That set aside, I have a couple of little suggestions that I don't know what all your city clerk is working on. There's a lot of different things that are happening in the city. You take the dump, for example. It'll be a skyscraper out there pretty soon. I mean, it's building up all the way around the dump. So why don't we give it in the process of getting another incinerator? And, you know, I don't know if you have to apply for a grant for that or not, but I watch the church take donations and watch it build up to do whatever they want to do. Maybe the city can do that. Get a donation from everybody. If you got $5, if you get $1 a month, it's going to build up. So maybe they could buy another incinerator. And I think you could have two up there right now and play hell keeping up with all the garbage that you get. And then another one in that same direction is the road that goes to the dump. If you set up a fund, if you had donations, you would at least have the payment part for matching a grant to apply for a grant to pave that road to the dump. Just a suggestion. I don't care whether you do it or not. I mean, I don't hardly ever drive the dump road, but it would be nice if it was paved. So, thank you.
7: All right. Thank you, Edie. Thank you, Dick. Any other council comment? I mean, not council comments, but public comment. All right. Hearing none. Thank you, guys. And then we'll move on to council comments. Do we have any council comments at this time? All right, also hearing none. Okay. I don't think we have any agenda items that we missed.
5: It's our next
7: meeting. Does anybody have a date on that one? Okay. And then calendar.
6: September 8th.
7: Our next meeting date is September 8th, 7 p.m. Okay. All right. At this time,

0: city administrator's contract and invite city administrator and Mayor Smith in.
1: A second.
2: All right, we have a motion by Austin and a second by Bill. We'll go into executive session. All right, thank you, everybody.

Tonight, variable winds 10 knots, seas 2 feet, and Wednesday, east winds 15 knots, seas 2 feet. Your detailed forecast for the Alaska Peninsula. Today, showers, areas of fog, otherwise cloudy with highs near 59, east winds around 5 miles per hour. Tonight, showers, cloudy with lows around 52, east winds 15 miles per hour, with gusts as high as 20 miles per hour. And Wednesday, rain, highs near 58, east winds 20 to 25 miles per hour. Your tide predictions for the Popoff Island. There was a high tide at 1:09 a.m. at 8 feet, a low tide at 8:23 a.m., a minus tide of 1 foot 10 inches, a high tide at 3:01 p.m. at 5 feet 11 inches, and a low tide at 8:08 tonight at 2 feet 4 inches. Your sun rose at 7:08 this morning, and your sun will set at 10:24, giving us 15 hours and 16 minutes of daylight hours. And that was your weather, tide predictions, and sunrise and sunset here on KSDP and KAEB. I'm Amy Mack. 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

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And that's when you got some. Yeah. Now let's go one time.

when I got through traveling, I was traveling around for a long time overseas, and I got back and I found a whole different kind of scene going on, a whole different kind of world in America going on, where a whole cool thing was developed and a whole thing was my way. Is if I saw a girl I really liked, you go after her, you know, you tell her and you pull at her and cry and everything, do whatever you want. But that wasn't it. I mean, they said, no, you gotta be cool. And I said, well, what happens if you're cool? She don't notice you. They said, well, she'll be around. I said, well, so what? If she doesn't like me now, why will she like me then? And they tried to explain to me that eventually she'd like everybody. But eventually I too would like everybody. This is a thing based on that.

Shows on now. Big last show. Got Naked and a Dance. Because it's 12 and 60 coming out, 5 shillings for membership, sir. So 1 o'clock tonight, sir. It's non-stop, it's a continuous show. Stay as long as you like. There's a bar downstairs.

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1: It's time now for your weather, tide predictions, and sunrise and sunset. Starting with your coastal water forecast, courtesy of the National Weather Service of Anchorage, Alaska. From Sitkanap to Castle Cape, today, variable winds 10 knots, seas 2 feet with fog. Tonight, variable winds 10 knots, becoming east 20 knots after midnight, seas 3 feet. And Wednesday, east winds 30 knots, seas at 8 feet. Castle Cape to Cape Tolstoy, today, variable winds 10 knots, seas 2 feet with fog. Tonight, northeast winds 20 knots, seas 4 feet. And Wednesday, east winds 25 knots, seas 6 feet. Cape Tolstoy to Cape Sarashev, today, variable winds 10 knots, seas 2 feet with fog. Tonight, east winds 20 knots, seas 4 feet. And Wednesday, east winds 20 knots, seas 5 feet. Port Hyde and Nelson Lagoon, today, variable winds 10 knots, seas 2 feet with fog. Tonight, east winds 15 knots, seas 2 feet. And Wednesday, east winds 25 knots, seas 3 feet. Nelson Lagoon to Cape Sarashev, today, variable winds 10 knots, seas 2 feet with fog. Tonight, variable winds 10 knots, seas 2 feet. And Wednesday, east winds 15 knots, seas 2 feet. Your detailed forecast for the Alaska Peninsula. Today, showers. Areas of fog. Otherwise, cloudy with highs near 59. East winds around 5 miles per hour. Tonight, showers. Cloudy with lows around 52. East winds 15 miles per hour with gusts as high as 20 miles per hour. And Wednesday, rain. Highs near 58. East winds 20 to 25 miles per hour. Your tide predictions for the Pop-Off Island. There was a high tide at 1:09 a.m. at 8 feet, a low tide at 8:23 a.m., a minus tide of 1 foot 10 inches, a high tide at 3:01 p.m. at 5 feet 11 inches, and a low tide at 8:08 tonight at 2 feet 4 inches. Your sun rose at 7:08 this morning, and your sun will set at 10:24, giving us 15 hours and 16 minutes of daylight hours. And that was your weather, tide predictions, and sunrise and sunset here on KSDP and KAEB. I'm Amy Mack. Thanks for listening and have a great day.

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But then again, there's only one I've met, and he just smoked my eyelids and punched my cigarette. Oh, mama, can this really be the end?

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But me, I expected it to happen. I knew he'd lost control when I speed built a fire on Main Street and shot it full of holes. Oh, mama.

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1: It's time now for your weather, tide predictions, and sunrise and sunset. Starting with your coastal water forecast, courtesy of the National Weather Service of Anchorage, Alaska. From Sitkin to Castle Cape, today, variable winds 10 knots, seas 2 feet with fog. Tonight, variable winds 10 knots, becoming east 20 knots after midnight, seas 3 feet. And Wednesday, east winds 30 knots, seas at 8 feet. Castle Cape to Cape Tolstoy, today variable winds 10 knots, seas 2 feet with fog. Tonight, northeast winds 20 knots, seas 4 feet. And Wednesday, east winds 25 knots, seas 6 feet. Cape Tolstoy to Cape Sarashev, today variable winds 10 knots, seas 2 feet with fog. Tonight, east winds 20 knots, seas 4 feet. And Wednesday, east winds 20 knots, seas 5 feet. Port Hyde and Nelson Lagoon, today variable winds 10 knots, seas 2 feet with fog. Tonight, east winds 15 knots, seas 2 feet. And Wednesday, east winds 25 knots, seas 3 feet. Nelson Lagoon to Cape Sarashev, today variable winds 10 knots, seas 2 feet with fog. Tonight, variable winds 10 knots, seas 2 feet. And Wednesday, east winds 15 knots, seas 2 feet. Your detailed forecast for the Alaska Peninsula, today, showers, areas of fog, otherwise cloudy with highs near 59, east winds around 5 miles per hour. Tonight, showers, cloudy with lows around 52, east winds 15 miles per hour with gusts as high as 20 miles per hour. And Wednesday, rain, highs near 58, east winds 20 to 25 miles per hour. Your tide predictions for the Popoff Island. There was a high tide at 1:09 a.m. at 8 feet, a low tide at 8:23 a.m., a minus tide of 1 foot 10 inches, a high tide at 3:01 p.m. at 5 feet 11 inches, and a low tide at 8:08 tonight at 2 feet 4 inches. Your sun rose at 7:08 this morning, and your sun will set at 10:24, giving us 15 hours and 16 minutes of daylight hours. And that was your weather, tide predictions, and sunrise and sunset here on KSDP and KAEB. I'm Amy Mack. 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

Welcome to KSDP Senior Spotlight Special, where we'll be showcasing seniors from around the district. This Senior Spotlight Special will be featuring King Cove's Piper Mack. Piper Mack was born on May 16th in Anchorage, Alaska. She is described by her mom and dad as being such a hard worker who finishes everything she starts. She's also smart, thoughtful, kind, and an all-around good person and daughter. Mrs. Smith describes her as a creative and heartfelt student. One of her favorite memories of high school was when she went on the close-up trip and going to see the Broadway show Betty Boop. The best advice she has for a successful high school career is to get your work done so you don't have a ton of homework, and to be nice to your teachers. They have enough stress on their plates. Piper would like to thank her mom, dad, and family for always supporting her, and her Auntie Amy for being her loudest supporter. Piper's plans for after graduation are to attend UAA for general business. Piper Mack, I love you. I'm so proud of you. And on behalf of KSDP, congratulations.

body down. 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
1: This is National Native News. I'm Jill Freitas. The Arctic Winter Games International Committee has chosen Fairbanks to host the Games in 2028. That's according to a press release issued last week, which says organizers chose to buck an April decision that would move to a three-year cycle temporarily. The announcement means the next Arctic Winter Games, which had been set for 2029, will happen a year earlier than was planned. A statement from the committee's president says an extraordinary proposal from Fairbanks this spring made it possible to return the traditional two-year cycle. The press release says the Fairbanks North Star Borough, School District, State of Alaska, and other partners demonstrated the community's readiness to host the games. The international competition brings together about 2,000 youth participants from across the circumpolar north, including Alaska, Canada, and Nordic countries. The multi-sport event and the Indigenous cultural celebration started in 1970 and features sports like hockey, skiing, curling, as well as Diné games such as the finger pole and snow snake. The competition took place in Whitehorse last winter. It was last hosted in Alaska in the Matanuska-Susitna Borough in 2024. The games have come to Fairbanks three times, twice in the 80s and another time in 2014. The Northwest Territories had been slated to host the 2028 iteration of the event, but withdrew its bid in 2024. Its municipal and community affairs minister cited reasons like insufficient capacity and facilities, the Canadian Broadcasting Corporation reported at the time. This story was provided by KUAC's Patrick Gilchrist. Over the weekend, a tribe in southern Arizona warned that border wall contractors may soon encroach upon their lands. As KJZZ's Gabriel Pietrasio reports, the tribe says it's ready to deal with trespassers.
2: According to the Thanaotham Code, the tribe may impose up to a $5,000 fine for civil trespassing. Tribal police would escort any offender off the reservation, sharing a 62-mile boundary with Mexico. The U.S. Department of Homeland Security is looking to erect a border wall there. The Thanaotham Nation has sued, claiming its sovereignty would be violated should the Trump administration be allowed to proceed. While Customs and Border Protection is aware of the tribe's warning, the federal agency declined to comment due to ongoing litigation. For National Native News, I'm Gabriel Pietrasio.
1: Native tribes and conservation groups are preparing to sue the Trump administration after the president signed orders to sharply reduce the size of two national monuments in Utah. Mark Richardson has details.
3: Republicans are celebrating the move, while tribes and environmentalists say it strips protections from culturally significant public lands. Governor Spencer Cox and Utah's congressional delegation joined the president to celebrate the signing of the orders. Steve Block, legal director for the Southern Utah Wilderness Alliance, calls conservatives' vision for the state's wildlands wrong-headed.
4: Mike Lee's vision of the American West is not one with sweeping federal public lands. His view is Utah should be the South Carolina of the West, with almost no public land.
3: Trump reduced the area of the Bears Ears and Grand Staircase Escalante National Monuments by about 3 million acres from their current boundaries, roughly 90% of the original protected area. I'm Mark Richardson.
1: And I'm Jill Freitas.

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1: Yay!
2: I'm forward, Lieutenant, and I'll do you justice.
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4: Well,

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1: Oh, well, would you hear it again?
0: No! For I hold him to be unworthy of his place that does those things. Well, gods above all, and there be souls must be saved, and there be souls must not be saved.
1: It's true, good lieutenant.
0: For mine own part, no offense to the general, nor any man of quality, I hope to be saved.
1: So do I, too, good lieutenant.
0: Aye, but by your leave, not before me. The lieutenant is to be saved before the ensign. Let's have no more of this. Let's to our affairs. God forgive us our sins. Gentlemen, let's look to our business. Do not think I'm drunk. This is my ensign. This is my right hand. And this is my left. I'm not drunk. I can stand well enough, and I can speak well enough.
2: Excellent work.
1: Excellent work.
0: Very well, then. You must not think...

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I know that all it takes is just the sight of your face to make me realize that I always love you, God. And I can see that you've got some more tears to shed. 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

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Sandpoint is a first-class city in the Aleutians East Borough, located on Humboldt Harbor on the northwestern Popoff Island. Anchorage is 575 nautical miles to the northeast. The Sandpoint City Council meets the second Tuesday of every month at 7 p.m. in the City Hall Council Chambers. 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

0: London, this is Democracy Now!
1: I know many people feel that at the start of Israel's military action in Gaza, my party didn't get it right, and I am sorry about that. The response has too often not been good enough. We need to do better.
0: As Britain's new Prime Minister, Andy Burnham, apologizes for the Labour Party's stance on Gaza, we'll speak to Britain's former Labour Party leader, British MP Jeremy Corbyn. He recently chaired a tribunal on Gaza that concluded Britain was complicit in genocide.
2: Today, we teach children about history's worst war crimes against humanity. They're asked to reflect about how those crimes ever came about. Our future history books will report with shame those that had the opportunity to stop this carnage, but failed to act to achieve it.
0: We'll speak with British MP Jeremy Corbyn and the other co-chairs of the Gaza Tribunal, the Israeli political scientist Neve Gordon and the Palestinian-Jordanian international law expert Shahad Hamouri. We will talk about the tribunal, their new book, and Britain's escalating crackdown on pro-Palestinian activists. All that and more coming up.

0: Welcome to Democracy Now!, democracynow.org, The War and Peace Report. I'm Amy Goodman. We're broadcasting from the UK, from London. In Colombia, the death toll from Monday's massive earthquake has topped 250 and is expected to rise as search and rescue crews race to find survivors trapped under rubble. More than 2,700 people have been reported missing. Hundreds more are injured. This is a volunteer helping to search for victims in the city of Pereira, which was left devastated by the earthquake.
1: Three people have been rescued here and two more over there. Thank God, they're unharmed, not too badly injured. Everything's going well, thanks to all of us.
0: Geologists report that Monday's earthquake was the strongest to hit Colombia since 1970. The United States Navy said Tuesday it had fired on a Panama-flag cargo ship attempting to break the U.S. blockade of Iranian ports in the Gulf of Oman. The missile strikes reportedly targeted the ship's engine room, leaving it disabled. The Pentagon did not say whether it killed or injured any sailors. The attack came as President Trump told reporters U.S. forces are in total control of the Strait of Hormuz. Trump's claim came as mediators in Qatar announced that negotiations between Iran and Oman over the Strait of Hormuz have reached an advanced stage. This is a spokesperson for Qatar's foreign ministry.
2: We have heard the positive statements from both capitals in the recent couple of days, and we are eagerly awaiting. Our main priority here is the reopening of the strait, maintaining the ceasefire, and making sure that we are able to push forward towards the negotiation.
0: The emerging deal would see vessels enter the strait along a northern route via Iranian waters. Ships exiting the strait would follow a southern route through Omani waters. Meanwhile, six people were killed and 10 others wounded when Iran-allied Houthi fighters attacked a ship in the Bab el-Mandeb Strait. The Houthis say the ship was carrying Saudi military equipment. Last month, the Houthis declared a naval blockade of Saudi ports. An alleged Iranian threat to assassinate President Trump led to a secret U.S. operation last month that possibly endangered the lives of journalists and White House staffers. That's according to the Washington Post, which reports Trump secretly swapped planes just before departing the NATO summit in Turkey, hiding in an airport catering truck normally used to load food and supplies onto planes. Trump was then loaded onto a smaller military aircraft that departed Turkey separately, even as the White House told the public he was flying on Air Force One alongside the reporters, White House staff, and crew members. The White House was responding to what it considered a credible Iranian threat to shoot down Air Force One. That followed the joint U.S.-Israeli assassination of Iran's supreme leader, members of his family, and other top officials in February. Stephen Cash, executive director of the Steady State and a former CIA intelligence officer, said, quote, "It appears that the idea was we can reduce the danger to President Trump by offering up 100 or so people to be killed by the Iranians in his place," unquote. At least four civilians are dead in Russia and Ukraine after a series of deadly drone attacks overnight. Among the dead are two people killed by a Russian drone attack on Ukraine's Kherson region and a man and child killed after Ukrainian drones struck the Russian city of Novorossiysk. This follows Russian attacks on Ukraine that killed at least 12 people the previous night, leaving dozens more wounded. Ukraine accused Russia of using North Korean missiles in those attacks and said a children's hospital was among buildings struck. According to the United Nations, Russia's holding over 16,000 Ukrainian civilians in detention. Many are kept in isolation and are not being treated according to standards of international law. This is a Ukrainian former prisoner of war who testified to the United Nations Tuesday about torture and sexual abuse by Russian forces.
3: I was lucky enough to survive. Not many of my friends were lucky enough. Two of my friends were beaten up to death in detention centers in the Donetsk region. Two of my friends died because of the conditions they were put in Russian prisons and were returned in the plastic bags to their homelands.
0: Meanwhile, a Moscow court has decided Russia's main anti-war and liberal political party cannot run in next month's parliamentary elections. On Monday, hundreds of young supporters gathered outside the Moscow courthouse during the hearing, showing their support for the anti-war party by singing songs and waving flags. In Minnesota, Lieutenant Governor Peggy Flanagan has won the Democratic Party's Senate primary, securing about 60% of the vote in a matchup against her better-funded opponent, Congresswoman Angie Craig. Flanagan had the backing of progressives, including Senators Bernie Sanders and Elizabeth Warren, who supported her calls for Medicare for All, a higher federal minimum wage, universal child care, and more. She spoke to supporters after polls closed Tuesday evening.
4: And we are going to stop Donald Trump's billion-dollar-a-day illegal war in Iran and the crushing gas and fertilizer prices. We are going to fight the corruption, whether it's in the White House or in the halls of Congress, because the grift has to stop.
0: Flanagan is a member of the White Earth Band of Ojibwe. She could become the first Native American woman to serve in the Senate. Her primary opponent, Angie Craig, was endorsed by Democratic Party leaders, including House Minority Leader Hakeem Jeffries. Craig's campaign outspent Flanagan by a more than 4-to-1 margin and benefited from nearly $10 million in dark money spent on her behalf. Craig's loss marks another defeat for AIPAC, the American-Israel Public Affairs Committee, which encouraged its members to support her campaign. Meanwhile, progressive Democrat Matt Little has won the race to fill the congressional seat Craig left to pursue her failed Senate candidacy. Little campaigned on a pledge to support Medicare for All while seeking to ban corporate money from politics. He defeated two challengers whom he accused of receiving support from AIPAC. In Wisconsin, Milwaukee County Executive David Crowley appears to have narrowly defeated Democratic Socialist Francesca Hong for the Democratic Party's gubernatorial nomination. With 98% of the expected vote tallied, Hong is trailing by about 3,000 votes, and it's unexpectedly poor showing for Hong after most polls showed her leading the race by double digits. In South Carolina, Darlene Graham will advance to a runoff in the race to win the Republican Party's nomination to replace her brother, Senator Lindsey Graham, who died in July. Darlene Graham spoke to supporters after polls closed.
5: I want to thank President Trump, his steadfast support, and his complete and total endorsement means so much to me.
0: A federal judge in Boston blocked the U.S. Postal Service from enforcing part of Trump's executive order to tighten mail-in voting rules before November's congressional elections. The order requires states to submit lists of eligible voters who may receive mail ballots. If the states refuse to do so, USPS would not deliver the ballots. Sophia Lynn Lakin, a voting rights lawyer with the ACLU, said in a statement, quote, "Today's ruling sends another necessary message to an administration that continues to weaponize portions of the government to sow chaos into our elections," she said. ICE is planning to spend up to $20 million to purchase thousands of gloves that can release painful electric shocks. This week, the Department of Homeland Security announced ICE agents and officers could begin carrying the gloves by March. The devices are manufactured by Compliant Technologies, LLC, based in Lexington, Kentucky, and have been used in recent years by municipal police departments and jails. This comes after the ACLU revealed federal immigration agents deployed to Los Angeles last summer used racist slurs against Latinos they targeted and racially profiled in operations. The discoveries came as part of a federal case that's compiled months of body camera footage, depositions, and text messages. The Trump administration's awarded a $158 million contract to a group founded by a former ICE agent to legally represent unaccompanied immigrant children in the U.S. The Minneapolis-based Our Rescue was founded in 2013 by Tim Ballard, who quit his job in federal immigration enforcement to combat the sex trafficking of children, inspiring the 2023 movie Sound of Freedom. The film drew widespread acclaim from conservatives, but others criticized it for featuring conspiracy theories perpetuated by the far-right group QAnon. Ballard abruptly left Our Rescue in July 2023, and the months after his departure, he was accused of sex trafficking, forced labor, and abusing women himself. The contract between Our Rescue and the Office of Refugee Resettlement could reportedly increase up to $244 million. This comes after the federal government also awarded a $150 million contract to a small Texas law firm with ties to the Trump administration to represent unaccompanied immigrant children in court. Burke Law Group is based in Houston and primarily focuses on administrative law. In the Democratic Republic of Congo, the number of confirmed Ebola cases has surpassed 4,000. It's now the second largest Ebola outbreak ever recorded. The World Health Organization's recommended testing an existing Ebola vaccine to see if it could protect against the strain now spreading in the DRC. This is the WHO's Director General, Tedros Adhanom Ghebreyesus.
6: It's moving really, really fast. And I can't hide it from you, my feelings. Maybe expressing my feelings properly would be better. I'm deeply, deeply concerned by how the situation is on the ground.
0: Executions are scheduled in Alabama, Oklahoma, and Tennessee Thursday, and what would be the first time since 2010 three people are put to death on the same day in the United States. In Tennessee, Republican Governor Bill Lees refused to grant clemency to Daryl Hines, who's scheduled to be executed Thursday, despite his attorney's warnings he could suffer cruel and unusual punishment. Hines' attorney said the physician likely to oversee the execution is unqualified to insert the IV to administer lethal drugs, citing the May botched execution attempt of Tony Carruthers. Governor Lee called off Carruthers' execution and granted him a one-year reprieve after the physician struggled for about an hour to insert the IV to administer the lethal drugs. Witnesses described the scene as a bloody mess, according to the Tennessee Lookout. Hines has suffered two strokes that left him partially paralyzed. And millions of people in Greenland, Iceland, and northern Spain will witness a total solar eclipse today, the first of its kind since 1999. A partial eclipse will be visible across a vast swath of Western Europe, northwestern Africa, and some eastern states and provinces in North America. Here in London and the UK, people are scrambling to get the special glasses to witness the eclipse. And those are some of the headlines. This is Democracy Now!, democracynow.org, the War and Peace Report. I'm Amy Goodman here in London, in the UK. Coming up, the Gaza Tribunal, Britain's complicity in genocide. We'll speak to British MP Jeremy Corbyn, Niamh Gordon, and Shahid Mouri. Stay with us.

0: cabin floor.
1: No home in this world anymore. A rendition of the British musician Billy Bragg in our Democracy Now! Studio. This is Democracy Now!, democracynow.org. I'm Amy Goodman. We're broadcasting from London, where tonight the documentary about Democracy Now!, Steal the Story, Please, will be at the Curzon Theatre Bloomsbury in the Bertha Dockhouse. We'll talk more about that later. But right now, the key issue of the day, Britain's new Prime Minister, Andy Burnham, recently apologized for the Labour Party's initial stance on Gaza. On July 20th, Burnham became prime minister, succeeding Keir Starmer, who announced his resignation in June. Burnham is Britain's seventh prime minister in a decade. He's the former mayor of Manchester. Shortly before becoming prime minister, Burnham posted this video online.
2: I know many people feel that at the start of Israel's military action in Gaza, my party didn't get it right. And I am sorry about that. The response has too often not been good enough. We need to do better. Yes, we have taken some important steps. These include recognising the Palestinian state, placing sanctions on Israeli ministers and imposing waves of sanctions on violent settlers and the organisations that support them. I also fully support the restrictions on arms licences to make sure that no British bombs or bullets can be used by the IDF in Gaza or in the West Bank. But let's be honest, the UK was too slow to call for a ceasefire, and we must now do more to strengthen our approach. Israel continues to violate the ceasefire agreement, killing innocent Palestinians. We're seeing a surge in settler violence in the West Bank and East Jerusalem, and the continued expansion of illegal settlements, displacing Palestinian communities. And Netanyahu's government is clearly attempting to make a two-state solution impossible. That's why we need to do more, which includes looking at further sanctions, both on those involved in the violence in Gaza, but also looking at measures to ban trade in goods with illegal settlements. I, like many people, feel passionately about Gaza, and I will do everything I can to work with international partners to stop the suffering, to ensure the Israeli government adheres to international law, and to keep the prospect of a two-state solution alive, because this is the only way to lasting peace for both Israelis and Palestinians.
1: That was Britain's new Prime Minister, Andy Burnham. Last year, an independent Gaza tribunal was held here in London. It featured testimony from 29 witnesses, including journalists, aid workers, doctors, and international law experts. The tribunal concluded the British government was complicit in Israel's genocide in Gaza by authorizing military, economic, and political support for Israel. The tribunal was held amidst an escalating crackdown in Britain targeting pro-Palestinian activists. Since July of last year, British police have arrested over 3,000 people for expressing support for the group Palestine Action. Last year, the British government declared the group to be a terrorist organization, making support for the group punishable by up to 14 years in prison. We're joined right now by the Gaza Tribunal's three co-chairs. Jeremy Corbyn is a member of the British Parliament who served as Labour Party leader from 2015 to 2020. He has served in the British Parliament since 1983. Niamh Gordon is an Israeli political scientist and professor of international law and human rights at Queen Mary University of London, the first director of Physicians for Human Rights Israel. And Shahad Hamouri is a Palestinian-Jordanian lecturer in international law and legal theory at the University of Kent. The three have just published a new book. It's titled The Gaza Tribunal, Britain's Complicity in Genocide. We'll spend the hour with them. MP Corbyn, it's an honor to have you back on Democracy Now! Can you respond to the new Prime Minister, Andy Burnham, a man you know well over the years, and his apology? What exactly does it mean?
3: Well, it isn't really an apology. What it says is we got it wrong, which isn't
0: quite the same thing and says we've got to do better in the future, then goes on to reiterate what we were told in Parliament, that no weapons being sold to Israel could be used conceivably to kill people in Gaza. Well, if that is the case, then we should cease all arms trade with Israel, and we should certainly cease being a very important supplier of parts for the F-35 jets, which are still being used to bomb and kill people in Gaza. And so it's not enough. It's not enough also to say we will sanction settlement goods, whilst at the same time not sanctioning those companies that work in and out of settlements and in Israel, which are supplying parts for other weapons. Likewise, the manufacture of weapons by Israel, by Elbit Systems, at factories in Britain. So he hasn't gone, as far as I'm concerned, anything like far enough in this. And the point you made, in addition, is that if he is serious about a complete change of policy, if he's serious, it's a big if, then why are we criminalising people who take part in protest in Britain? A number have already been convicted and face long stretches in prison. These are non-violent direct action protests. And there are also probably 2,500 to 3,000 people who've been arrested for holding a placard in contravention of the Terrorism Act 2000, which is basically labelling anyone that holds a placard up saying, I support Palestine action, calling them a terrorist. This includes people in their 80s and even 90s, retired Anglican clergy people and many others. It's an absurd situation. If we are going to be serious about supporting the Palestinian people and the genocide they're still going through, we would also stop allowing Israel to use the Royal Air Force Base in Akrotiri. We'd stop the sharing of security information with Israel. We would isolate Israel's military actions, all of which are directed against the Palestinian people. It's simply not enough.
1: You know, just coming into London overnight, I was looking at the news, and it's completely inundated with the controversial

0: is underway. I've secured a slot for the 11th of September to present the bill again, and hopefully, I can't predict for certainty what will happen, we get a debate on it. Basically, what we're saying is, after the Iraq war, the complicity of Britain in the war crimes in Iraq became very obvious through Sir John Chilcot's inquiry. We want another inquiry, but this time with more teeth, to deal with the connivance of people in misleading information, selling weapons which have been used to kill people. If the Foreign Office are really expecting us to believe that none of these weapons that we're selling to Israel at the moment can be used to kill anybody in Gaza, then we need to know exactly what weapons are being sold. We don't.
1: Professor Neve Gordon, you have are getting a number of signatures. You can tell us how many. An open letter, what, to the Prime Minister. Can you explain what you are calling for?
2: The Prime Minister said that Britain got it wrong, and we are suggesting that if it got it wrong, then this shouldn't remain on the realm of discourse, but should manifest itself into action. So we're raising, of course, the criminalization of the Palestine Action activist, and we can talk a bit more about how they've been criminalized maybe later on, and we're calling to deprescribe the group, which was prescribed as a terrorist group in July 2025.
1: If you could actually address that right now, because I think it can be puzzling to many people around the world that these protesters are now called terrorists, and there are a handful who have been sentenced.
2: So there's two issues here. One is, we have a group of people that decided that protesting and calling on the government to change its actions is no longer viable in terms of bringing about change. And therefore, they have decided to take direct action and to try to stop the transfer of these weapons that have been used to kill Palestinians in Gaza to the Israeli military to be used for the destruction of the Gaza Strip. They have been criminalized by the British government in such a way that they have been prescribed not as a radical movement, but as an actual terrorist group. And if they are a terrorist group, that then the sentences they will receive for carrying out what could be really minor property offenses, like writing graffiti on an airplane, as a terrorist act, and anyone that supports them, and that's the 3,000 and somewhat retired people that you mentioned, can also be sentenced to jail. Now, what happened, the second issue is that what happened in the trials is that these people were not allowed to explain their motivations. Now, let me give you an example. Let's say someone wants to attack, right here in the studio, Jeremy Corbyn, and Shia jumps up and pushes that person away, and that person sprains their ankle and sues Shahid. She is not allowed to explain in court that basically she was trying to defend Corbyn from the attack. So these people that were sentenced are not allowed to explain their motivation to prevent a much greater harm than the harm that they carried out, which was the destruction of property. That is not allowed in court. And then the British people, the legislature later also distinguished between the verdict and the sentencing. So the jury could not hear their motivations, had to decide whether they destroyed some property, decided that they did indeed destroy some property, but then instead of

0: closing speech during a trial of Palestine Action activists. Rajiv Menon KC is accused of misleading the jury and ignoring directions by the judge when representing Charlotte Head, one of the four activists jailed for criminal damage after they broke into an Elbit Systems weapons factory in Filton in August of 2024. At a recent online webinar titled Descent into Authoritarianism, the Rajiv Menon KC case, legal experts spoke about the contempt of court charges being brought against Menon. At the end of the event, Menon himself spoke briefly to thank supporters and spoke about the case of the Filton 24, the activists arrested and charged for their direct action break-in at the Elbit Systems weapons factory. This is what he said.
1: It would be remiss of me not to acknowledge the Filton 24, the incredible young people who risked everything. Excuse me. To speak truth to power and to do what they thought was right when they engaged in direct action against the Elbit Systems factory in Filton. It was an enormous privilege for me to represent Charlotte Head together with Simon and Kate. We fight on for her against the draconian sentence that she received from the very judge who instigated the proceedings against me. And that battle will continue as long as it needs to continue.
0: So that's Rajiv Menon, who has been held now in contempt of court, the attorney for the Palestine Action activists. Israeli professor Neve Gordon, you cite him directly in this letter, open letter that scores of people have signed on to, scholars and practitioners of international law. Talk about including him and what exactly you are demanding of Prime Minister Burnham in this open letter.
2: Well, basically, the judge is not allowing the defense lawyers to defend their clients. It's not allowing to explain the context in which their actions took place, and is not allowing the lawyer to do his job in this case. And when the lawyer tried to do his job, which is his calling, I need to the best of my effort to defend these people, he was held in contempt of court. And if it goes through, he might even be debarred. And this is one of the UK's major barristers and who is well respected. And it is unheard of, this kind of attack, both on the activists that were not allowed to speak during the trials and explain their motivations, and about the defense team that were not allowed to carry their jobs. And I don't, and so there's a whole, what we see here is, again, this, I think, is also part of the complicity of the British government, because as it enhances diplomatic support, inviting the president of Israel to come to meetings here, the one that signed the rockets on the Gaza border that were later being launched against civilians in Gaza. As it's doing that, it is introducing new legislation that includes what we've just discussed, but also includes outlawing speech like From the River to the Sea, Intifada, anti-Zionism, and things like that, to silence any kind of mobilization and collective action against probably the worst crime in the 21st century. And so we're seeing this double movement of those that have been supporting the genocide basically being spread a red carpet, while those that take a stance and come out against it being criminalized.
0: I want to bring in the third author of the new book, The Gaza Tribunal, Britain's Complicity in Genocide, Shahad Hamouri, Palestinian-Jordanian lecturer in international law and legal theory at the University of Kent, served as co-chair of the Gaza Tribunal, along with the Israeli professor Neve Gordon.

0: and the British MP, Jeremy Corbyn. Thanks so much for being with us, Shahid. If you could start off by talking about the awareness within the British populace, the public, how their taxpayer dollars are spent. What is the awareness of Britain's relationship with Israel?
1: So to begin with, let's be very clear. Had it not been for the UK's material support to Israel, we could have saved tens of thousands of lives. And it was very clear for the people who went to the street that if something were to happen by the UK's government, we're able to save those lives. So an apology coming far too late into the future is almost offensive rather than anything that would relinquish people or allow us to breathe. So as to the British people's understanding of what was happening, it is indeed very disturbing to see the distortion that happened through mainstream media, such as the BBC, for example, where representations of Palestinians as less human were not only normalized, but also deep fear of the other was ingrained over and over and over again. Listening to the news, it was as if one is listening to the world saying that their life, and specifically their right to say no to a settler colony that has deprived us of our life for five generations now, is criminalized over and over again. And the sad thing is that not only were the British people not allowed to know what was happening within their money, but also they were not allowed to even protest it. And whoever protests it is also demonized within the media space. So this was clearly where the edge of the so-called democratic system has reached. We've reached the edge of the establishment's rule and the establishment's space where it allows us to express our opinions, in the sense that the moment that we touch its own interests in West Asia, and Israel being the main factor of that interest in facilitating that, that is where everything stops. That is where an autoimmune reaction happens within the system, so natural within the system that it automatically reacted by blocking out any imagination, any understanding or humanization to stop this bloodshed.
0: Shahid Hamouri, you've talked about what's happened in the streets, but also the suites and the government offices, that there was a kind of policy to silence and even punish civil servants who dared to speak out.
1: So as we saw in the testimonies that were presented in front of us, civil servants, and it must be said very close to or invoking questions that were discussed in the Nuremberg trials, were faced with an option of you're either damned if you speak or damned if you don't, in the sense that if they were to follow their own consciousness and say no against decisions that would give economic support to Israel, and let's be clear, under international law, any support to Israeli war economy, not just to the settlement economy, was a form of supporting the genocide and falls outside of the UK's obligations, when they try to notify that, and when other civil servants try to note that sending weapons or anything of the like is indeed in violation of Britain's own law as well as international law, they are faced with a choice. You either leave your job or you stay silent.
0: I wanted to go to Mark Smith. He testified at the Gaza Tribunal. He was a British Foreign Office official who resigned in protest over continued arms sales to Israel. This was back in August 2024. Smith was the lead official on the UK arms export licensing report, which assessed whether the UK was legally compliant. He chose to only testify by voice. I want to get your response to this, Shahid. This is some of his testimony.
2: What I witnessed while working on that report was profoundly concerning. While I was working on the report, I was routinely asked to change the report. This was not to correct mistakes or to ensure accuracy, as would normally be the case with a civil service report. But I was actually asked to alter the wording, placement of paragraphs, and to omit key information so that it, quote unquote, sounded less bad. So this is absolutely counter to what we are trained to do as civil servants, and it's something that I have never witnessed in my career, either prior to or following working on this particular report. It was also fully understood in the department that we would have these conversations in person and not want those conversations to be requested by a court. So for anybody listening here, there have been hundreds, if not thousands, of conversations within the walls of the Foreign Office on the most controversial aspects of our arms sales policy, which will never be seen by the public, which will never be put into a court, even a closed court, because we have them in person.
0: So that was Mark Smith testifying at the Gaza Tribunal last year in London, chaired by our three guests today. He was a British Foreign Office official who resigned in protest. And this is Fran Heathcote, a British trade unionist and general secretary of the Public and Commercial Services Union.
3: We further believe that across some areas in the civil service and its related areas, the civil service code is being used to prevent our members engaging in activity to help the people of Gaza.
0: Fran Heathcote, British trade unionist, Mark Smith, Shahid Hamoudi, talk about the significance of this testimony and also where this tribunal led.
1: So indeed, so as I said, when we teach students about the Nuremberg trials, we ask them how were civil servants that were put in such positions, what is their moral responsibility? What we have with Mark Smith is someone who is clear that signing this paper is to have not only blood on his hand, but to be complicit in the most atrocious crimes of which we cannot speak. And the fact that we see this this reaction at all levels of the UK's government tells us how deeply ingrained is the establishment in establishing the borders of how far can British rule of law as well as British democracy go, and within spaces where we're not allowed to speak when you see these things. These people were deprived of their human rights to say no to being complicit in a genocide. And indeed, this is one of the most dangerous red lights that we could see in any government, whereby it is absolutely normalized to hide away one of the biggest crimes in humanity, even if it's just through signing papers and saying yes to cooperation with the Israeli military.
0: We're going to break and then come back to this discussion. Shahid Hamoudi is a Palestinian-Jordanian lecturer in international law and legal theory at the University of Kent. Niamh Gordon is a professor here in London, and Jeremy Corbyn is a British MP. They are co-chairs of the Gaza Tribunal that has led to a new book, The Gaza Tribunal, Britain's Complicity in Genocide. We'll be back with them in a minute here in London.

0: Palestinian oud musician Huda Asfour performing in our Democracy Now! Studio. This is Democracy Now!, democracynow.org, The War and Peace Report. I'm Amy Goodman. We're broadcasting from London today and tomorrow on Thursday. As we go back to the Gaza Tribunal, one of the witnesses was plastic surgeon Dr. Victoria Rose. She first joined Missions to Gaza through the charity Ideals in 2019, where she contributed to the development and training of limb reconstruction specialists in Gaza. Since 2024, she's undertaken multiple humanitarian missions in Gaza. In her testimony, she spoke about operating on children each and every day and shared her operating history from one single day in May of 2025.
1: I looked at one day's operating in May, and we operated on six children. We started with an 18-month-old child. That's not the youngest child I treated, with a 15% burn. We then went on to a three-year-old boy with a 35% burn. In the UK, that is a 50-50 survival burn, and it would go to probably one of only two units that would be able to look after that child. I then operated on a five-year-old girl who had had her arm blown off. She was down for an amputation, but we managed to salvage half of her hand and most of her forearm and shoulder. I then operated on her sister whilst my colleagues operated on her mother in the theatre next door. Her sister had had her left cheek and shoulder blown off. I then operated on a seven-year-old girl who had had her knee blown off. And my final case was a 13-year-old boy who had had his left ankle blown off. And his brother was being operated in the theatre next door.
0: Dr. Victoria Rose testifying at the Gaza Tribunal in London last year. Again, we are joined by the co-chairs of the Gaza Tribunal, Shahad Hamouri, who teaches at the University of Kent, Niamh Gordon here in London, a professor, and British MP Jeremy Corbyn, who ended up co-authoring a book together, The Gaza Tribunal, Britain's Complicity in Genocide. Niamh Gordon, we just listened to what happened in a hospital. You are formerly the first director of Physicians for Human Rights Israel. I'm wondering if you can talk about Israel's systematic attacks on hospitals and healthcare workers in Gaza, not to mention journalists right now, and also how Britain has dealt with the issue of international law, the UK questioning the ICC's jurisdiction to protect Israel.
2: So we heard from Victoria Rose about one day operating on children. In the testimony itself, we also heard about the conditions under which she was operating. And these are conditions where all the hospitals, all 36 hospitals in the Gaza Strip, were bombed, a lot of them damaged, but many of them completely destroyed. And where there was no med, Israel did not allow access to medicine, did not allow access to fuel that you need for electricity to run these hospitals, and basically, systematically, and deliberately decimated the medical field in the Gaza Strip. And I would say we need the listener needs to understand that when you're attacking a hospital that serves a large population, it's not only the harm that is generated through the immediate attack, but it is the reverberating harm. And that reverberating harm, I would suggest, is equal to a weapons of mass destruction, because the amount of people that are going to be killed from these attacks is today unknown, but it's in thousands.
0: And Dr. Abu Safia, the head of the Kamel Adwan Hospital in Gaza, still imprisoned?
2: So we have 1,700 health workers that were killed in the Gaza Strip. And that is about three times the more than the level of civilians, so you're three times more likely to be killed in the Gaza Strip if you're a health worker than if you are a civilian. And then we have scores of doctors and healthcare workers that were disappeared or taken into Israeli jails. And we know that in these jails, they have been tortured and some of them have been raped. So there's a systematic assault on the life-saving and life-sustaining situation in the Gaza Strip. And the English government is instead of looking at this pattern of assault where we have over 900 attacks on medical units in Gaza, instead of looking at it and seeing there's a pattern here, it's systematic and deliberate, is looking at each and every single attack and saying maybe there was a reason to attack it because maybe combatants were hiding in the hospitals, and what we see is only trees and we've lost sight of the forest. And the forest is the destruction of the health system in Gaza.
0: British MP Jeremy Corbyn. In the United States, the majority of the those who voted in the Democratic caucus, we have not seen this before, people like Congressmember Ro Khanna and others, voted to end military support for Israel. Talk about the shift, if there is one, in the British Parliament, and also coming back to your new Prime Minister, Andy Burnham, where he was on this, and the space you feel what role protest plays in moving this forward.
3: I want to say a big thank you to all those in the United States that have protested and marched for Gaza, marched for the Palestinian people, because I know the hardship they faced, and I know the number of students that lost positions because of the encampments and so much else. So I want to say a big thank you to all our friends in the US for what they've done and continue to do on this, and it's clearly making a difference. Look at the election results in the Democrat primaries. Look at the change that's happening. In Britain, it's been a more complicated process because the British government's relationship with Israel is incredibly close. It is security cooperation, and there is a huge Israeli influence on the British political system. And it's very hard to hit back against that in support of the Palestinian people. But nevertheless, we've had enormous demonstrations in Britain. The biggest was almost a million who marched on the US embassy. And I think my estimation is almost 2 million people in Britain have done something in support of the Palestinian cause. Parliament is way behind the curve in all this, but it's beginning to change. Way behind the curve, but change is happening before my very eyes. One night, there was a manoeuvre in Parliament to prevent a vote on a ceasefire. The reaction, the public reaction, was so huge on that. A week later, you couldn't move for Labour MPs using the word ceasefire in their speeches in Parliament. Things have changed. Now, Andy Burnham said what he said. I think it's inadequate. I think it's very late. I think it's very unclear. But nevertheless, he only said that for a reason. And that was the reason was the electoral pushback against the Labour Party because of its complicit in genocide and because of the findings of what this book is about. And so my message is this: protest works. It can be very frustrating going on a march. You think, well, what have I done? I've just been on a march. Whereas the Palestinian people are losing everything as a result. If it's all we can do, it's an act of solidarity. It does change things. But the points that Niamh was making, the points that Shahad was making, Palestinian kids are dying of starvation, of dehydration, of operations that can't succeed because of a lack of anaesthetic and even antiseptic. And within a few kilometres, everything is available. This is a human-made murder of Palestinian children. It is an act of genocide. Protest, please. Do all you can. Our book is part of that protest. And we sent copies to Andy Burnham and to Ed Miliband and invited them to meet us to discuss the findings of our tribunal and have the courage to set up a government-sponsored public inquiry into Britain's complicity.
0: And Shahad Hamouri, from Palestine to Iran, your final thoughts.
4: Well, they're all a very they're all the same part of what needs to happen. And in the sense, if the UK regrets its position in relation to Palestine, then the UK needs to stop supporting the US in its attacks against Israel. Further destabilization, as well as taking it away against the sovereignty of nations within West Asia. The US, UK, should have never been in West Asia. It's an area for its people, not for the plunder and exploitation of foreigners.
0: Mm-hmm. And do you feel that Andy Burnham is listening?
4: I highly doubt it, to be honest. However, we shall try with every single point that we have to bring forward the paradoxes of what has happened to the English legal system as well as the English democratic system in order to put a mirror in front of them so that they can no longer claim any moral superiority after their hands are full of blood. And hoping that with that we can bring forward change little by little as per the fact that the British people are more than ever, as per the American people, aware of what is happening and aware of a very simple fact. And that is the people of the region should never be controlled by foreign entities, and they have every right to live equally like everyone else.
0: I want to thank you all for being with us. Shahad Hamouri, Palestinian Jordanian lecturer in international law and legal theory, University of Kent. Neve Gordon, Israeli political scientist, professor of international law and human rights at Queen Mary University of London. And British MP Jeremy Corbyn. They three co-chaired the Gaza Tribunal and co-authored the new book just out, The Gaza Tribunal, Britain's Complicity in Genocide. That does it for our show. I hope you all have glasses to see the total eclipse tonight, or 90% here in London.
3: You can watch it through a colander.
0: Oh, or through a colander. That's a new one that I've been hearing. And tonight at that same time, I'll be at the Bertha Dock House at the Curzon Cinema in Bloomsbury for two screenings at 6:20 and 9 of Steal This Story, Please. Special thanks to Dennis Moynihan. I'm Amy Goodman. Thanks so much for joining us. I'm in London.
5: That ain't the cleaner. Yeah, it is. Yes. Yeah,

0: Cleaner, yeah, that's the real cleaner. Back.
1: We want to get Wenton's daddy up here, Ellis Marcellus, to play with Wenton. 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
2: Good morning, I'm Michelle Martin. Pope Leo wears a lot of hats in the Vatican, usually a skull cap, often the tall pointed mitre, sometimes a Chicago White Sox hat. Last night the Sox combined them. The team gave out 40,000 White Sox themed Pope hats to fans. Players even wore them after home runs. It was a Pope-themed day. The Sox made a donation to the order Pope Leo belonged to while in Chicago, a nun throughout the first pitch. But it has always helped to have friends in high places. The Sox lost 5-4. It's Morning Edition.
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4: 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I'm Leila Fadel.
1: And I'm Michelle Martin. Good morning. President Trump's new tariffs on Canadian products are scheduled to take effect next week. Trump announced last month he wanted a 50% tax on many Canadian imports, from clothing to building materials like plywood and cement. The countries could come to an agreement before then to avoid them. But as Richard Haller from North Country Public Radio reports, the uncertainty is already causing stress for business owners and customers.
5: The scent of sawdust, diesel fumes, and cedar sap hangs in the air at a lumber yard in Rensselaer Falls, New York, just 15 miles south of the Canadian border. This business, JP Building Supply, stores and sells all types of building materials, including sheathing like plywood. It buys around a third of its lumber from Canada. James Putman, the owner, says that if these tariffs really do move forward, they are in trouble.
6: I mean, that's going to affect us tremendously. If things bump up 50%, that means we have to add on 50%, because we've got to put it on to the customer, and that's just going to push everything else up.
5: For the past year and a half, the Trump administration has aggressively tariffed Canada. But after the Supreme Court ruled that Trump didn't have the authority to impose certain tariffs by executive order, the government had to refund around $100 billion. Now it's imposing new tariffs under a different provision that had never been used before. Across the border in Canada, Hank Vetter is a sales manager at a lumber business in Ottawa that ships 60% of its product to the U.S. He says the threat of these tariffs alone is already having an impact on his U.S. customers like home builders and contractors.
7: They say, hey, if that 50% is coming in, I need to do one of two things. I'm going to either order today before the tariffs kick in, or then I'm going to wait until there's relief in those tariffs.
5: Vetter says these tariffs are causing a domino effect, raising import costs on specific items, which then pushes companies to raise all of their prices.
7: So then that affects the contractor, because he's trying to get this house built on time for his customer. And then that affects the supply chain, because if the contractor is not ordering the material, then the supply chain is weakened.
5: In central New York, A.J. Warmoth owns a dairy farm and also chairs the Northeast Dairy Producers Association. He hopes the U.S. and Canada reach a better trade deal, but existing tariffs, like on steel and aluminum, stacked with the uncertainty, have already created economic pressure.
8: So a lot of people are building barns, a lot of people are, you know, investing in their operations, and it just raises the cost on everything, cement, steel, anything you're doing in using in a building project or anything, those costs have escalated exponentially.
5: These new tariffs cover a slew of items coming out of Canada. Everything from chandeliers to ice skates to dairy and alcohol. Amy Magnus is a customs broker based in Vermont and helps businesses calculate tariffs when shipping across the border. She says she's never seen anything like this before in her 40 years of experience.
9: I am telling my customers, please check the list and see if you have any products that appear on those lists. You do have, let's say, all these shipments of ice skates that you want to bring into the United States, bring them in right now.
5: Magnus says she hopes both countries work out a resolution. She's worried these new tariffs will create a colder relationship between Canada and the U.S. For NPR News, I'm Richard Haller.

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1: You're listening to Statewide News from Alaska Public Media. I'm Ava White. The Alaska Division of Elections might have violated a 1993 federal law when it struck more than 3,000 people from its active voter rolls last month on suspicion that they are not citizens. In a 10-page memo, Attorney Andrew Dunmeyer at the Alaska Legislature's Division of Legal Services described state and federal laws that appear to prohibit the action that Election Director Carol Beecher took. Democratic Representative Andrew Gray of Anchorage, chair of the House Judiciary Committee, has studied the memo carefully.
2: I believe the upshot is that she did not have the authority to remove folks from the active voter roll.
1: Separately, the Alaska chapter of the American Civil Liberties Union announced Tuesday that it has written the state alleging its list pruning action violates federal law. The delisting included a lot of U.S. citizens born in other countries who got driver's licenses before they naturalized and later registered to vote. The legislative legal memo says that part of the National Voter Registration Act prohibits states from conducting systematic list maintenance to remove the names of ineligible voters within 90 days of a federal election. The Division of Elections didn't answer questions about the memo. Gray says the elections director may have violated federal civil rights law by treating naturalized citizens differently than other citizens.
2: I can't speak to their motive. Like, is it because they believe that all of these naturalized citizens would not vote for, Carol Beecher's chosen candidates? Maybe. I don't know, but I'm left to feel that that is part of what's going on here.
1: Voters not on the active list can still vote, but only if they fill out additional forms. NSTAR Natural Gas is working to repair a break in a gas pipeline feeding into communities near Whittier. NSTAR officials say a boater on the 20-mile river smelled gas and reported the leak Sunday. Utility spokeswoman Harley Headland says a crew investigated the pipeline on Monday.
3: They confirmed that the break is in a submerged portion of the pipeline near the 20-mile river.
1: As of Tuesday, there had not been an interruption to gas service, but Headland says that could change.
3: That service may be interrupted periodically as our NSTAR teams are repairing the line over that repair period of 30 to 45 days, I believe, is the expectation as of now.
1: So far, she says there is no suspected cause for the leak. Headland says NSTAR is working on a plan to truck in liquefied natural gas to regasify the pipeline in the event that the gas supply is cut off. She says locals should be prepared to find a warm place to stay in case temperatures dip too low and make alternate plans for those whose medical or accessibility needs could be impacted by a loss of hot water or heating. This is Alaska Public Media.
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1: You're listening to Statewide News from Alaska Public Media. I'm Ava White. A group of Petersburg teens are making their hometown proud this week. They're in Scotland performing their high school production of Dracula at the Edinburgh Fringe Festival, the largest theater festival in the world. Before they left, they put on one last show for the town. KFSK's Bays Hohen has the story.
7: The desk to where it needs to be.
8: Does that include the chairs?
9: About an hour before showtime, student stage manager Heidi Brantuis tells her cast members their assigned team for the set dressing rehearsal. The main set piece is this huge contraption made of black PVC pipes that the students hoist up into the rafters. Curtains hang down from the pipes to represent the walls of the set.
10: Be sure to check your connections. Make sure the lines are untangled.
9: Director Elsa Winterstein is timing them.
10: Okay, everybody ready? Start in 3, 2, 1.
9: Okay. They need to be quick, because they'll have to set up and take down this set before and after their four performances at the Edinburgh Fringe Festival.
11: Clear.
9: In a matter of minutes, the stage transforms into the Victorian-era Pearly Sanatorium, where the drama will ensue.
8: Guys, we did that in 10 and a half minutes.
11: Woo!
8: Amazing, seriously amazing.
9: Winterstein has been in the process of getting her students to the Fringe Festival for the past 2 years. They got this opportunity through the American High School Theater Festival, which has been sending student productions to the Fringe for over 3 decades.
8: They just wanted to know about our program, our school, what made our program a good fit for something like this. And, you know, that was an easy sell for them. We're a cool school.
9: Since they have to pack the entire set with them, and because of fire codes overseas, they've had to change a few things from the original production.
12: Sadly, what we'll have to leave behind, which is probably my favorite part, is the fog machine.
9: That's Waylon Jones. He's a rising senior at Petersburg High School. He plays the fiancé of Lucy, a girl at the sanatorium who is suffering from a mysterious illness.
12: I'm very excited. I'm a little nervous about being so far from home, but also my mom is going to be there. So I'm glad I'll have someone from my family who will just be right there.
9: Traveling this far is a big deal for a lot of kids in the cast. For most of them, it's their first time out of the country. Remy Tolkachova just graduated and is going to college in the fall. They play Van Helsing, a botanist and monster hunter who is called to the sanatorium to care for Lucy and believes there could be something more than sickness at work. For Tolkachova, the festival would be a way to feel that electric theater kid energy on a much larger scale.
13: I don't know, the sense of community that happens during such a big festival, because everyone who's there, who's performing there, who's coming to watch shows there, they are there because they're theater kids at heart, you know? So I'm excited to experience that.
9: Winterstein says the dedication her students have shown throughout this process is what makes this group so special.
8: The amount of time that they've put into this, the amount of passion they've put into this, any of them could pursue theater pretty much at any level after they leave here. And with the hard work that they've put in here and they've demonstrated, they could succeed.
9: Jones says he thinks this Petersburg production is so special because of the community support.
12: And you know, sometimes in smaller communities, they don't always have that support, but I felt like people really made a conscious effort in our community to keep like arts and theater alive, and especially in high school.
9: And for this performance, the community shows up.
14: Remember that such things.
9: As the curtain closes on the cast's final local production before they ship off across the pond, their friends and family give them thunderous applause. Reporting in Petersburg, I'm Baze Hohen.
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Now the people feasted and drank their wine and praised the false gods of his time. 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

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I was talking to the baby. Wait a minute, honey. 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
1: Welcome to KSDP's Senior Spotlight Special, where we will be showcasing seniors from around the district. This Senior Spotlight Special will be featuring King Cove's Rivera Wilson. Rivera Wilson was born April 15, 2008, in Anchorage, Alaska. She is described by her grandma Jerry as a quiet and determined child. Principal Karen Kick describes her as a thoughtful and determined student. Her favorite memory of high school was when her and her team would go on trips to either Anchorage, Bristol Bay, or in Alaska and bonding with her teammates. Close-up with her class was also fun. The best advice she has for a successful high school career is to stop procrastinating and get your work done. It's okay not to be 100% every day, but if you give it your all, you're giving 100%. Rivera would like to thank her family and friends for pushing her to the finish line and encouraging her for an optimistic future. Rivera's plans for after graduation are to study at UAA in public communications and journalism for sports broadcasting. Rivera, your broadcasting career looks bright. We will miss you next basketball season. I'm so proud of you. And on behalf of KSDP, congratulations.

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1: Welcome to KSDP Senior Spotlight Special, where we will be showcasing seniors from around the district. This Senior Spotlight Special will be featuring King Cove's Tatiana Bendixson. Tatiana Bendixson was born in the fall of 2008 at the Anchorage Hospital. She is described by her family as being a smart, silly, motivated, thoughtful, and most of all, a caring child. Teachers describe her as a good-natured student who always takes her responsibility seriously. Her favorite memory of high school was when she went to the Fall OSOG of 2025 at APU. The best advice she has for a successful high school career is to never let yourself get lazy, always study lots, and just stay locked in. Tati would like to thank her parents, Gunnar and Riza, and her teacher, Mrs. Smith, for always supporting her throughout her high school years. Tati's plans for after graduation are to go to UAA for dental hygiene and to serve her community. Tati, on behalf of KSDP, we are so proud of you, and we wish you all the best. Congratulations.

Funding for KSDP is made possible in part by the King Cove Corporation, operating the Fleets, Inn Hotel, the Heart Lakes Apartments, and the Last Hook Off Tavern. The King Cove Corporation is a proud sponsor of KSDP.

I would like to present Cyril Smith, who is best known for his rendition of old English folk songs and Christmas carols. He will sing a very lovely and beautiful one that English mothers have been singing to their children for many years. It is the custom in England for the audiences, especially the ladies, to assist the singer. And after you've heard the song once or twice, we'd like you to join in with him. It's an old madrigal, and the title, I Heard Three Birds, Cyril Smith.

Now, do you get the idea, ladies? You see, it's not so much a question of making the noises as getting them in the right order. See, all you've got to do is... I mean, there's really nothing to it. And now that you've grasped the fundamental principles, I would like you to all join in the second chorus of this beautiful old song with me. The ladies, please.

Ladies, I am sorry to say that I am not receiving the cooperation and support to which I am accustomed. I asked you to join in and help me out with this thing. I mean, after all said and done, what's a little between friends? You know, I had the pleasure of singing this song in Chicago 3 weeks ago, and I met with a much better response than I'm receiving tonight. Of course, I know Chicago's the windy city, but I mean, why can't you join in anyway?

gonna be your cool window. 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A goody, goody, goody, cool sugar, baby. Could I be a goody, cool honey, baby? Then we'll go, go, go, go, go, go, go, go, go, go, go, go, go, go, go, go, go, go, go, go, go, go, go, go, go, go, go, go, go, go, go, go, go, go, go, go, go, go, go, go, go, go, go, go, go, go, go, go, go, go, go, go, go, go, go, go, go, go, go, go, go, go, go, go, go, go, go, go, go, go, go, go, go, go, go, go, go, go, go, go, go, go, go, go, go, go, go, go, go, go, go, go, go, go, go, go, go, go, go, go, go, go, go, go, go, go, go, go, go, go, go, go, go, go, go, go, go, go, go, go, go, go, go, go, go, go, go, go, go, go, go, go, go, go, go, go, go, go, go, go, go, go, go, go, go, go, go, go, go, go, go, go, go, go, go, go, go, go, go, go, go, go, go, go, go, go, go, go, go, go, go, go, go, go, go, go, go, go, go, go, go, go, go, go,

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Oh, the bird is getting hip too.

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The preceding signal was a test of the weather radio station West North G6714 public warning system. During potentially dangerous weather situations, specially built receivers can be automatically activated by the signal to warn of the impending hazard. Tests of the signal and receiver's performance are normally conducted by the National Weather Service between 11 a.m. and 3 p.m. each Wednesday. If there is a threat of severe weather, the test will be postponed until the next available good weather day. Reception of this broadcast and especially the warning alarm tone will vary at any given location. This variability, normally more noticeable at greater distances from the transmitter, can occur even though you are using a good quality receiver in good working order. The warning alarm tone will be activated for watches and warnings in the broadcast area. 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

that we have left, we want to talk right down to earth in a language that everybody here can easily understand.

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Anchorage is 575 nautical miles to the northeast. 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
1: It's time now for your weather, tide predictions, and sunrise and sunset. Starting with your coastal water forecast, courtesy of the National Weather Service of Anchorage, Alaska. From Sitkanap to Castle Cape, we have a small craft advisory through Thursday. Today, east winds 30 knots, sea 7 feet with rain. Tonight, east winds 25 knots, sea 7 feet with fog and rain. And Thursday, east winds 25 knots, sea 6 feet. Castle Cape to Cape Tolstoy, we have a small craft advisory today. Today, east winds 25 knots, sea 6 feet with fog and rain. Tonight, east winds 20 knots, seas 5 feet with fog and rain. And Thursday, east winds 20 knots, seas 6 feet with rain. Cape Tolstoy to Cape Sarashef, today east winds 20 knots, seas 4 feet. Tonight, east winds 15 knots, seas 3 feet with fog. And Thursday, east winds 15 knots, seas 3 feet with rain. Port Hyde and Nelson Lagoon, we have a small craft advisory today. Today, east winds 25 knots, seas 3 feet. Tonight, east winds 20 knots, seas 3 feet. And Thursday, east winds 20 knots, seas 3 feet. Nelson Lagoon to Cape Sarashef, today, east winds 15 knots, seas at 1 foot. Tonight, southeast winds 15 knots, seas 2 feet. And Thursday, southeast winds 25 knots, seas 2 feet. Your detailed forecast for the Alaska Peninsula. Today, rain likely. Cloudy with highs near 56. East winds around 20 miles per hour. Tonight, rain. Lows around 52. East winds around 15 miles per hour. And Thursday, rain. Highs near 57. East winds around 15 miles per hour with gusts as high as 20 miles per hour. Your tide predictions for the Popoff Island. There is a high tide at 2:06 a.m. at 8 feet 2 inches. A low tide at 9:05 a.m. a minus tide of 1 foot 10 inches. A high tide at 3:37 p.m. at 6 feet 5 inches. And a low tide tonight at 9 o'clock at 1 foot 9 inches. Your sun rose at 7:10 this morning and your sun will set at 10:22, giving us 15 hours and 12 minutes of daylight hours. And that was your weather, tide predictions, and sunrise and sunset here on KSDP and KAEB. I'm Amy Mack. Thanks for listening and have a great day. It's time now for your community window here on KSDP, starting with job openings. The QT Tribe of Sandpoint is hiring a grant writer and an executive director. The King Cove Department of Public and Safety is hiring 2 certified rotational police officers. The ADF&G is hiring 2 refugee information technicians, one for King Cove and one for Cold Bay. Community announcements. Sandpoint, the South Central Foundation dentist will be here on August 24th. Please call the Sandpoint Clinic at 907-383-3151 to schedule your appointment. Also, there will be a city council meeting tonight at the Sandpoint City Chambers. You can also tune into that live here on KSDP. And the Aleutians East Borough will be having an assembly meeting on Thursday, August 13th at 2 p.m. That will be at the Borough Building here in Sandpoint, or you can also tune into that live here on KSDP. And today is August 11th, 2026. Happy birthday to Melvin Koso. Happy birthday to Tyler Trumbull. And happy birthday to Kyler Nevzeroff. And that's all for the community window. 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You can call us at 907-383-5737, or you can still fax us at 907-383-5271. 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I'm Amy Mack. 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

Welcome to KSDP's Senior Spotlight Special, where we will be showcasing seniors from around the district. This Senior Spotlight Special will be featuring King Cove's Rivera Wilson. Rivera Wilson was born April 15, 2008, in Anchorage, Alaska. She is described by her grandma Jerry as a quiet and determined child. Principal Karen Kick describes her as a thoughtful and determined student. Her favorite memory of high school was when her and her team would go on trips to either Anchorage, Bristol Bay, or in Alaska and bonding with her teammates. Close-up with her class was also fun. The best advice she has for a successful high school career is to stop procrastinating and get your work done. It's okay not to be 100% every day, but if you give it your all, you're giving 100%. Rivera would like to thank her family and friends for pushing her to the finish line and encouraging her for an optimistic future. Rivera's plans for after graduation are to study at UAA in public communications and journalism for sports broadcasting. Rivera, your broadcasting career looks bright. We will miss you next basketball season. I'm so proud of you. And on behalf of KSDP, congratulations.